0: Blumenstück, Flower Piece by Robert Schumann. Trust me, that was my phone. It's going across the counter there. It wasn't something else. Paul Gulda performed.
1: 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I'm Charlie McDonald. 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
0: How to write a classic and beloved piece of music in 2 easy steps. This sounds kind of like the setup to a Steve Martin bit, I know. 2 easy steps. First, write the amazing piece of music. It helps it if it has lots of different sections. One that's just heartbreakingly beautiful can be a go-to favorite for funerals and sad occasions. Second step, create a backstory for the work that serves as a puzzle that is impossible to figure out. Well, that's basically the story of Elgar's Enigma Variations. Elgar said the theme of the piece is one everybody knows, and it goes, his word, throughout the piece, quote, but is never played. So most of the time people figure it must be a famous melody. Is it Rule Britannia? Pop Goes the Weasel? Both of these have been suggested. Ruled out, I should add. To this day, no one has figured it out. And so it goes. The Royal Philharmonic Orchestra, conducted here by Andre Previn, and the Enigma Variations by Elgar.

0: The Enigma Variations by Sir Edward Elgar, a riddle wrapped in an enigma, and so on and so forth. The Royal Philharmonic Orchestra, conducted by Andre Previn.
1: 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Thank you for joining us. 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
0: Maggie Caposamuel is a young composer and musician from Zambia, and she gained international recognition for her choral piece that I'm about to play here for you, which is on this wonderful album with organist Anna Lapwood in the chapel choir of Pembroke College, Cambridge, and this is called Abide With Me by Maggie Caposamuel.

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0: From the Hills by Avril Coleridge Taylor. That was John Andrews conducting the BBC Philharmonic Orchestra. I'm Steve Seal. Hope you can stay tuned.
1: 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We hope you're enjoying the music you're hearing today. 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I'm Charlie McDonald. 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
0: "60 Minutes" has been in the news a lot this year with the changes at CBS News. I always think back to Morley Safer's profiles of musicians in the 70s and 80s, and the time he did a story on violinist Nadia Salerno Sonnenberg, and how part of the profile was that she was a classical musician who spits on stage

0: Béla Bartók's Dance Suite, the Chicago Symphony Orchestra, conducted by Sir George Schulte.
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0: Continuing in the folk music vein here, this is Chopin, A Fantasy on Polish Airs, and it's Misha Dichter at the piano and Sir Neville Mariner conducting the Philharmonia Orchestra.

0: Misha Dichter at the piano and Sir Neville Mariner conducting the Philharmonia Orchestra, Fantasy on Polish Airs by Chopin.
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0: Nigel Kennedy with his mohawk atop his head, or at least the faux hawk, which I think he's got one or the other at any given time. Albrecht Mayer, I don't believe, has any sort of mohawk going or attention-gathering hairstyle, but he will play the oboe and the two of them together here in this concerto in D minor for oboe and violin by Bach.

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0: The Concerto in D Minor for Oboe and Violin by Bach. Actually, one of those sort of multi-purpose concertos by Bach. He would arrange it for different instruments. Violin and oboe in this case. Nigel Kennedy played the violin. Albrecht Mayer played the oboe along with the Berlin Philharmonic. I'm Steve Seal.
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0: String Quartet No. 1 by Maddalena Laura Sirman, played there by the Allegri String Quartet.
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0: La Forêt Enchantée, The Enchanted Forest, here by the French composer Vincent Dundee with the Iceland Symphony Orchestra, conducted here by Rúmon Gamba.

0: The Liebestraum, or Dreams of Love, number 3 in A flat by Franz Liszt, played by cellist Pablo Fernandez and pianist Julian Quentin.
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0: This is from the American composer Ulysses Kay, and it's his Fantasy Variations, played here by the Vienna Radio Symphony Orchestra, conducted by Arthur Fagan.

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0: The Fantasy Variations by the American composer Ulysses Kay. Played for us there by the Vienna Radio Symphony Orchestra as conducted by Arthur Fagan. I'm Steve Seal. 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

0: Yo-Yo Ma playing cello. What a piece. Octavio Brunetti at the piano, by the way. That's called a Soledad by Astor Piazzolla. Spanish word that means solitude or loneliness. And from solitude to silence in just a moment.
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0: Many composers have been fascinated with the notion of silence. Arvo Pärt went into a phase of self-imposed silence early in his career when he literally didn't compose anything, and then the music that eventually found him, as he described it, emerged from that silence. This is a piece called Silence by the Russian composer Nikolai Miasovsky. It's inspired by Edgar Allan Poe's short story of the same name. The Bratislava Radio Symphony Orchestra, conducted here by Robert Stenkovsky.

0: The Sound of Silence, the music of Paul Simon. That was guitarist Milos performing there with the 12 Ensemble.
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0: 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John Cage is who I'm talking about. But here's a different piece of his that's also kind of quiet.

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0: String Quartet in F Minor by Reynaldo Hahn, played there by the Parisi Quartet.
1: 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Thank you for joining us. 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
0: This is from Arvo Pärt, but it's a little different than what we are used to from him, and it's his setting of an Estonian lullaby called Couscous Kalike. Montserrat Figueres is the soprano and Ariana Saval the mezzo-soprano.

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1: 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Ada Kosekos was the pianist there with the Estonian National Symphony Orchestra, conducted by Arvo Volmar.
2: 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I'm Charlie McDonald. 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

0: Pianist Barry Douglas with a piano sonata in A major by Franz Schubert on Music Through the Night. It Doesn't Exist, a violin concerto by Edvard Grieg. Until, that is, someone arranged one of his sonatas to be more like a concerto, and you'll hear a performance of that coming up in less than 15 minutes.
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0: Clarinetist Thea King joins the English Chamber Orchestra to play a concert piece by Gustav Heinze.

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2: Today, this ballet is one of the best. The GOAT, as the kids call it, the greatest of all time. But when this ballet premiered in the late 1800s, you probably would not have guessed that it would end up being called one of the greats. The premiere of Swan Lake was mostly a failure, and it received a lot of criticism, including from the performers themselves. You'll hear what they had to say about it, and what people say about Swan Lake today that makes it such a loved piece of art. We'll hear some highlights from Tchaikovsky's Swan Lake coming up in the next half an hour. We put a lot of things off until someday. Does someday ever come? It did for Dvorak. He told his publisher that he was going to finish a collection of what would be known as legends someday. And he thought maybe it would take him a month to get them done. But he didn't start writing them for another 3 months. His legends, of course, would be well worth the wait. Here's a couple of those legends by Antonín Dvořák, performed by the Bratislava Radio Symphony Orchestra.

0: conductor Stefan Gunzenhauer with the Bratislava Radio Symphony Orchestra. They played some Legends by Antonín Dvořák. Legends numbers 6, 7, 8, 9, 10. Coming up, we'll hear some highlights from Tchaikovsky's Swan Lake, and you'll hear about how the premiere of that beloved music today was a failure in the 1800s. That's coming up in just a couple minutes.
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0: Some music for movies, written by Aaron Copland. We heard Of Mice and Men, Our Town, and The City. Performed by the London Sinfonietta with conductor Elgar Howarth on Music Through the Night. I hope you're doing well tonight. It's always great to enjoy the music with you. I'm Jalene Kahn. Thanks for being here.
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0: What we'll hear next is music from an opera. The opera was based on the story of Orpheus from Greek mythology. And during the opera, this music plays when Orpheus journeys to the underworld. He's looking for his departed wife. And he's told that he can return to Earth with her on one condition, that during the journey back, he does not look her in the eyes. Let's listen, and then you'll find out if it's a happy ending for Mr. and Mrs. Orpheus. This is Dance of the Blessed Spirits by Christoph Gluck.

0: conductor Simon Rattle leading the Vienna Philharmonic with music by Richard Strauss called Metamorphosen on Music Through the Night. I'm Jalene Kahn. Thanks for joining me. It's great to have your company.
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1: Anthony McGill says that this composer is someone who wrote gorgeous, amazing solos for clarinet. And we'll enjoy a demonstration of that as Anthony McGill performs with the Miro Quartet, this clarinet quintet by Carl Maria von Weber.

0: To Become, music by Ludovico Einaudi. Clark Rundell was the conductor with the Royal Liverpool Philharmonic Orchestra. We also heard Siblings, violinist Mari Samuelson, and her brother, cellist Hakon Samuelson, on Music Through the Night.
1: 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Thank you for joining us. 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
0: American composer Adolphus Hale Stork is now 85 years old. He just had a birthday in April. And he remembers his first composition classes many years ago and being the only Black student in those classrooms. Today, Hale Stork says he sees hope for more Black representation in classical music. And a big part of this starts with people like artistic directors, conductors, and performers to be interested in playing music by Black composers and music by composers in other marginalized groups. You have to research and dig a little, but the music is out there and more is coming. The artistic director of the vocal ensemble, Vocal Essence, Philip Brunel, leads the ensemble with a performance here of music by Adolphus Hale Stork.

0: Piano Sonata number 31. That's by Franz Joseph Haydn. And we heard pianist Rudolf Buchbinder on Music Through the Night. Thanks for being here to enjoy these performances with me. I'm Jalene Kahn. I hope you're doing well.
1: 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We hope you're enjoying the music you're hearing today. 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I'm Charlie McDonald. 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
0: When Vivaldi wrote his now famous Four Seasons, he included a short sonnet for each movement. Those sonnets describe what's going on in the music.
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Rachel Portman played piano along with violinist Cleo Gould on one of her original pieces called Flight. 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

0: Pianist Isabel de Barro with Flowers Will Bloom by Yoko Kanno on Music Through the Night. From solo piano music, we will pivot to a horn concerto coming up in just a minute.
1: 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I'm Charlie McDonald. 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
0: English composer Ruth Gipps was born in the 1920s, and it was clear pretty early on that she was a bit of a prodigy. She was winning competitions when she was a lot younger than the other folks she was competing against, and she went on to have a successful performing career. But in her early 30s, a hand injury ended her career. She had written a little music up until then, but after this injury, she focused entirely on composing. Here's a horn concerto by Ruth Gipps, performed by the BBC Philharmonic Orchestra and soloist Martin Owen.

0: Rumen Gamba conducted the BBC Philharmonic Orchestra, and hornist Martin Owen. They played a horn concerto by English composer Ruth Gipps. When she was a child, she wrote music that was so good, no one really believed it was hers. Another child prodigy coming up. We'll hear music by Mozart in just a minute.
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0: If you can make it here, you can make it anywhere. A lot of people say that about New York City or Hollywood. In the mid-1800s, the phrase was true for Paris, at least for every Italian composer who wrote operas. They wanted to make it in Paris. If you could capture the French audience, your international success was practically guaranteed. This is music from a composer's attempt at his first opera to be performed in Paris. And you'll find out if he made it or not coming up. This is a little sampling from the Symphony No. 1 by Louise Ferranc, the Menuetto, performed by European soloists of Luxembourg.
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0: in 16th century England, that would have traditionally have been performed as a Christmas carol. Five variants of Dives and Lazarus, a musical depiction of the New Testament story of the rich man and the beggar. It's by Rayfun Williams. We heard the Bournemouth Sinfonietta with conductor Richard Stute.
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0: The London Mozart Players and conductor Matthias Baumert will play music here by Antonio Rossetti, a symphony in D major.

0: a symphony by Antonio Rossetti. Matthias Baumert conducted the London Mozart Players. Opera music by Verdi, coming up in just a minute.
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0: To conquer the French audience was the goal of every Italian opera composer who wanted international fame. In the late 1800s, if you could make it in Paris, you could make it anywhere. And this music was Verdi's token of arrival. When he signed a contract with a Paris opera house, they wanted a new work, and Verdi came up with Sicilian Vespers. Here's the movement Autumn, performed by the Slovak Radio Symphony Orchestra.

0: Autumn from Sicilian Vespers by Giuseppe Verdi, performed by the Slovak Radio Symphony Orchestra. I'm Jalene Kahn. It's always great to listen with you. Thanks for being here and have a great Wednesday.
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2: Things were looking pretty great for Joseph Haydn in 1792. After 3 decades of toiling in obscurity for the Esterházys, fame and fortune, it would seem, were on the horizon. A trip to England would make him the toast of Europe. And it was in London where he wrote this Sinfonia Concertanta, probably as a way to respond to popular works from competitors like Ignaz Pleyel. No haste, no waste. Sinfonia Concertanta coming up this hour. I'm Kevin O'Connor. Good morning.

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0: Morning Papers Waltz. Yeah, something to go with that coffee. Johann Strauss Jr., Willy Boskovsky conducted the Vienna Philharmonic. Coming up next, something dreamy featuring Angèle Dubois and La Pietà.
1: 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I'm Charlie McDonald. 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I'm Charlie McDonald.

0: Claudio Abbado conducted the Chamber Orchestra of Europe. That was Sinfonia Concertante, first movement of Franz Joseph Haydn. An overture from Mendelssohn right up next, and something with a Slavic flavor.
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0: Symphony No. 1, nicknamed Slavyanskaya. That was the scherzo. Alexander Glazunov wrote that as a youth. Naimi Yerevi conducted the Bavarian Radio Symphony Orchestra.
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0: Before finishing this violin concerto, maybe to decompress and convalesce a bit, Peter Tchaikovsky retreated to Switzerland for a while. That turned out to be a soul-cleansing experience. If I had stayed in Moscow one more day, he wrote, I would have lost my mind or drowned myself in the stinking waves of the Moskva. So dramatic. He took advantage of the downtime to really develop an intimacy with the violin, exploring its many possibilities. You'll hear the resultant work, the Violin Concerto by Tchaikovsky, coming up this hour.

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0: That was Prelude to Act Two from Manon Lescaut. Giacomo Puccini composed that. Ricardo Chailly with the Milan Symphony Orchestra. Coming up next, a little Shakespeare coming our way from Daniel Barenboim with the English Chamber Orchestra. Also, Brandenburg Concerto before the hour's up. 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

0: Hilary Hahn just soaring through the finale of that violin concerto by Peter Tchaikovsky. Vasily Petrenko conducted the Royal Liverpool Philharmonic Orchestra.
1: 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Thank you for joining us. 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

0: Brandenburg Concerto No. 2, Johann Sebastian Bach composed that, and it was performed by the Dunedin Consort. I'm Kevin O'Connor. 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
1: 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I'm Charlie McDonald. 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
0: Antonio Salieri knew his way around the music scene, especially Vienna. After getting to know one of his better students, Franz Schubert, he was over the moon about him, saying he could write anything. Anything but symphonies. Most of Schubert's contemporaries didn't really think he had a good symphony in him. So it seemed. Well, that assessment would change eventually, just not while he walked the earth. We'll hear his first offering in the symphonic form. Franz Schubert coming up. I'm Kevin O'Connor. Good morning.

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0: Jonathan Biss there in Piano Sonata No. 1, the finale by Beethoven. Coming up next, we'll hear something that Brahms wrote for a clarinet playing friend of his, famously, and also a piece from John Ireland.
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0: After wrapping up his work on his string quintet number 2 in 1890, a 57-year-old Brahms decided he wanted to cash it in, retire from composing anyway. But attending a performance by the Meiningen Orchestra in 1891 introduced him to the extraordinary musicianship of clarinetist Richard Mulfeld. Captivated by his tone and phrasing, Brahms unretired quickly and wrote four of his finest late career chamber works, the clarinet trio, the two sonatas, and this quintet.

0: That was a finale to the debut symphony by Franz Schubert, Symphony No. 1. Otmar Suitner conducted the Staatskapelle Berlin. When you think of the Louvre, you think of military brass bands. Well, we'll make it work. You'll see.
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0: Scenes from the Louvre comes from a 1964 television documentary produced by NBC News. It was called A Golden Prison, The Louvre, for which the composer Norman Dell'Oggio provided the soundtrack. The documentary tells the history of that institution and its world-class collection of art, which is in many ways inseparable from the history of France.

0: Serenade for Strings finale, Antonín Dvořák. That was Christopher Hogwood conducting the London Philharmonic Orchestra.
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0: Nikolai Rimsky-Korsakov had never heard an orchestra until his father took him to St. Petersburg when he was but a tween. Witnessing his first opera there was not the stage spectacle or the singing, but the great sound rising from the pit that excited the boy most. Yeah, watching the conductor wave his little stick gave him such a thrill. Okay, he was only 12 after all, but that impression struck a chord in him, to make a bad pun. Well, that magic of leading an orchestra and holding an audience captive never wore thin. He continued to conduct throughout his brilliant career. We'll have a Capriccio Español coming up.

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0: often featured on compilation albums and pops concert programs. That nice twist on the blues there. Minuet in Blue, Ron Goodwin, and he was also conducting the New Zealand Symphony Orchestra. We'll have a symphony coming up next from Carlos Baguer, and a little bit more this hour as well. Glad you could spend some time.
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0: Some of Carlos Baguer's most important works have to be his 19 symphonies, which rank him along with Luigi Boccherini and Gaetano Brunetti as one of the principal composers of symphonies in Spain at that time. Most of his symphonies show the influence of Italian and German masters, in particular Pleyel and Haydn. Here's Symphony No. 18, Carlos Baguer. It's Matthias Bamert conducting the London Mozart Players.

0: Symphony number 18, the Spanish composer Carlos Baguer. That was Matthias Bamert and the London Mozart Players. Coming up next, a major work from Nikolai Rimsky-Korsakov. Also, we'll revisit that Spanish sound with Enrique Granados.
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0: Today's classical music programming is supported by JLL, helping businesses achieve goals through commercial real estate, from market insights to talent retention, to finding the right place for businesses to grow. JLL is there. JLL, see a brighter way. Unlike most composers, Nikolai Rimsky-Korsakov didn't write at the piano, but composed directly for his instrument, which was the large virtuoso modern orchestra, and that seemed to serve him quite well. He wrote this colorful score for the 67 orchestra players of the St. Petersburg Imperial Opera, no doubt catering certain solo passages for his favorites. At the first rehearsal, the musicians enthusiastically applauded each section. Capriccio Español is written as five linked movements, each one based on Spanish themes.

0: Spanish Dance Number 9, Zambra, composed by Enrique Granados. That was Angela Hewitt. I'm Kevin O'Connor. Enjoy the rest of your day. We're at yourclassical.org.
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2: 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Marcello Mastroianni stars. And with Fellini directing, Nino Rota did the music, Walking the Gangplank, coming up. In my opinion, we lost this guy way too soon. Chick Corea, jazz great. This is Spain with Quartet San Francisco.

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0: If you have never seen a Fellini film and you've never seen Eight and a Half, which is of course a Fellini film, I highly recommend it. It's funny and yet it's not, and it's ironic and satirical. Walking the Gangplank from the movie Eight and a Half, Nino wrote his music. The orchestra of La Scala Milan was led by Riccardo Muti.
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0: This is music from Haydn, one of his final London symphonies from his second trip. And boy, when he first went there in 1791 for his first trip, he brought six symphonies with him and was amazed at the adulation he received. He just wasn't used to it being rather sequestered at court. Not only that, he had a little love affair, and yeah, everybody wanted to have him over for dinner. It's just like a social butterfly. Anyhow, this is from his second trip when he was kind of used to things. Symphony number 102 is played by the London Symphony, led by Sir George Schulte.

0: The Symphony No. 102, one of the final London symphonies by Haydn, with the London Symphony Orchestra, led by Sir George Schulte.
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0: Sans, this is Nadja Salerno-Sonnenberg and the New York Chamber Symphony, the Introduction and Rondo Capriccioso.

0: none quite as passionate and fiery as she. Nadia Salerno-Sonnenberg and the New York Chamber Symphony, led by Gerard Schwartz, the introduction and Rondo Capriccioso by Camille Saint-Saëns. 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
0: Did you hear a piece of music when you were pretty young and it just changed the way you looked at everything and it became your favorite? Well, I wasn't all that young. I suppose I was in high school, so young enough, but I remember hearing the Brahms symphonies and then getting to see them conducted by Herbert von Karajan leading the Berlin Philharmonic when I was in college in Chicago in 1976. I was in love with those symphonies. Yeah, it was the bicentennial visit of the Berlin Philharmonic. We're going to hear the first movement of the Symphony No. 2 by Brahms coming up.

0: Gavotte from 10 Pieces by Sergei Prokofiev with the brass septet called Septura.
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0: This is pianist Andras Schiff and the Keyboard Concerto in E Major No. 2 by Bach.

0: The Keyboard Concerto No. 2 by Bach. That was Andras Schiff at the piano. He also was leading the Chamber Orchestra of Europe.
1: 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Thank you for joining us. 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
0: This is music by Johannes Brahms. He was working on it in the summer of 1877, I think. And it was really kind of short in comparison to the first symphony he just wrote before that. But then again, it took him 21 years to write that one. Didn't take him quite as long on this one. Here's the first movement of the second symphony in D major with Maren Allsop and the London Philharmonic.

0: A Little Stormy, the Prelude No. 14 by Chopin, played by Yundi Lee. Hope you enjoyed that, and thank you for spending this hour with me. I'm Lynn Warfel, glad to have your company.
1: 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We hope you're enjoying the music you're hearing today. 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I'm Charlie McDonald. 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
0: This is a very sweet, rather short piece by Carl Maria von Weber. You might recognize it. It's Invitation to the Dance. But he gave a pretty detailed scenario, a little plot of what goes on from beginning to end. It involves a young man, a shy young man at a dance, an equally shy young woman. And what happens when the music starts, and what may or may not happen by the time the music ends. I'm going to look that up and read it for you, the stuff that Carl Maria von Weber wrote in addition to the music, Invitation to the Dance, in 5 minutes.

0: Music by Johan Halvorsen, Entry March of the Boyars. Nothing to do with Chef Boyardee, who of course puts spaghetti in a can. That's the way I thought it.
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1: That could have made maybe a better movie. In the beginning, he said the first appearance of the dances happens. The lady evades a reply. The one dancer, young man, keeps asking her to dance. Finally, she gives in. He starts talking to her. He speaks with greater warmth. They address each other with regard to the dance. They take their places. They dance. And at the end, they part ways. Yeah. Yeah, doesn't seem quite fair, does it? Invitation to the Dance. Here's the Academy led by Neville Mariner.

0: The Clarinauts and the Vienna Virtuosi. The Clarinauts, a father and son group. Sadly, the dad passed away just a few years ago, maybe 5-6 years ago. But all three of them were principal chairs in the Berlin and Vienna Philharmonic Orchestras. And the Vienna Virtuosi, the fantasy on themes from Verdi's Rigoletto by Franz and Carl Doppler. 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
1: 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I'm Charlie McDonald. 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I'm Charlie McDonald.
0: You may have heard me tell this story before, that I really get mad when I start The Pines of Rome by Respighi. Not that it's not a wonderful piece of music, but I always got it wrong on early high school music appreciation tests, because when they dropped the needle in the very beginning of the thing, I thought it sounded like water, so I guessed The Fountains of Rome. And I was wrong every time until I figured it out. Here are The Pines of Rome taking us around the Seven Hills, the Royal Philharmonic led by Enrique Batiste.

0: the Roman soldiers marching along the Appian Way to wrap up Pines of Rome by Ottorino Respighi, the Royal Philharmonic, led by Enrique Batis. More great music coming up, so stay there.
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0: This is Nicola Benedetti and the Benedetti Baroque Orchestra, Concerto by Vivaldi.

0: Violin Concerto in E-flat major, music by Antonio Vivaldi, and the violinist was Scottish violinist Nicola Benedetti and the Benedetti Baroque Orchestra. I didn't know she established an orchestra under her own name, but there you go. Well, she deserves it. So thank you so much for joining me on this Wednesday. I'm Lynn Worfel.
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0: Now, you see, to me, that sounds more like a bear with an agenda. The Bear's Dance, the Allegro by Felix Mendelssohn with Anna Maria Markovina playing piano.
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0: When Sibelius' Symphony No. 6 had its premiere, it really shocked and bewildered some supporters and critics, really, because there weren't the hallmarks of what you could usually peg as his style in the Sixth Symphony. He made some major changes, but it's a terrific, terrific piece of music and possesses very Bruckneian, is that right, characteristics. Here is the Symphony No. 6 in D minor, and boy, this pairing really got a lot of awards for recording the Sibelius Symphonies, the Minnesota Orchestra, led by Osmo Vanska.

0: People didn't really know how to accept that symphony by Sibelius because it was so unlike anything he had done previously when it had its premiere. The Symphony No. 6 in D minor, the Minnesota Orchestra, was led by Osmo Vanska.
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0: Handel's Harp Concerto in B-flat major with Francis Kelly and the Brandenburg Consort led by Roy Goodman. 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Thanks so much for your company on this Wednesday. I'm Lynn Warfel.
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0: 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She also taught for many years at the Luxembourg Conservatory. 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
0: This is a suite by Bach. It just consists of various and sundry dances. The Orchestral Suite No. 3 in D, played by Zonnery, led by Monica Huggett.

0: Some lilting Bach, the Orchestral Suite No. 3 in D with Zonary led by Monica Huggett.
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0: Brahms found this melody and thought, fairly enough, that it was by Haydn. It wasn't. It wasn't original to Haydn. It was the St. Anthony Chorale. Nonetheless, his variations are lovely. Here they are, variations on a theme not by Haydn, but it is the St. Anthony Chorale. And this is the Belgian Radio and TV Orchestra.

0: Brahms' Variations on a Theme by Haydn, except it wasn't, and that was the Belgian Radio and TV Orchestra. I'm Lynn Warfel.
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2: You've heard of Christmas in July, right? Well, in 20 minutes, you get Easter in June. Nikolai Rimsky-Korsakov wrote his blazing tribute to the resurrection in the dead heat of a Russian summer. It was composed in July and August, months removed from any actual church bells. So if a composer can manufacture Easter morning out of pure orchestral nerve in August, you and I can manufacture enough interest to listen in June, can't we? In just 20 minutes, the Russian Easter Overture with bells, brass, and all the bright holiday ecstasy you would expect. Just a few months out of place.

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0: The theme from Variation 22, that comes from Sergei Rachmaninoff's Variations on a Theme of Chopin. Daniil Trifonov playing the piano.
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0: Hi, I'm Scott Blankenship, and a little earlier I told you that you would get Easter in June, and Nikolai Rimsky-Korsakov delivers next. He wrote this whole resurrection in the dead heat of summer in Russia, sketching it between late July and August of 1888, and he worked purely from childhood memories of Easter's long past. But what he was after here wasn't simple piety. He called it the legendary heathen side of the holiday, the slide from Holy Saturday's hush into Easter morning's merrymaking, which is a strange thing for a man who, by his own admission, didn't actually believe in any of it.

0: Easter in June, courtesy of Nikolai Rimsky-Korsakov. That's the Russian Easter Festival Overture, with Robert Spano conducting the Atlanta Symphony Orchestra. And FYI, the World Cup is being played in Atlanta today.
1: 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Thank you for joining us. 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
0: 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We'll leave it to Mozart to write genre-defining music in, well, just about every major category. Kind of like his bassoon concerto, considered the most important and frequently performed piece in the entire bassoon repertoire. And he did it all when he was just 18 years old. Here's Dag Jensen playing the bassoon with Mito Chamber Orchestra and Seiji Ozawa conducts.

0: Mozart wrote that bassoon concerto when he was just 18 years old. And wouldn't you know it, it's considered the most important and frequently performed piece in the bassoon repertoire, with Dag Jensen playing the bassoon, the Mito Chamber Orchestra, and Seiji Ozawa at the head of it all. I'm Scott Blankenship. Thanks for your company.
1: 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I'm Charlie McDonald. 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
0: Did you know the famous overture from Orpheus in the Underworld with its riotous can-can finale wasn't composed by Offenbach? Nope. It was assembled later by Carl Binder for a production in Vienna. And the can-can? That's a parody. Offenbach's use of the Gallop Infernal wasn't meant to be classy. It was mockery, a wild satirical jab at both classical myth and operatic grandeur. A hit in the can-can boom, particularly at venues like Moulin Rouge. Stay with me. The Orpheus in the Underworld Overture is 25 minutes ahead.

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1: 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I'm Charlie McDonald. St. Louis on the Air creates a unique space where guests and listeners share ideas with respect and honesty. 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
0: Hi, I'm Scott Blankenship, and next you'll hear Orpheus in the Underworld, the Overture. Now, this production premiered in 1858 and was considered to be quite scandalous at the time. It poked fun at traditional classical drama. It faced the societal and political scandals of the day head-on. And that dance, the can-can, phew, that was scandalous enough on its own. Here's the thing, though. The overture is very different from what audiences heard on stage. The famous gallop-heavy version performed today was assembled and expanded after Offenbach died by Carl Binder. It's not the original version that Offenbach wrote. You'll hear La Pietà, and Angèle Dubois plays violin.

0: Horn Concerto No. 3, attributed to Johann Kvantz, with Iona Brown conducting the Academy of St. Martin in the Fields, Barry Tuckwell playing the horn.
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0: A symphony in D major composed by Luigi Boccherini with Johannes Gorycki conducting the German Chamber Academy. Coming up in just a moment, you'll hear music from this week's new classical tracks with Julie Amacher. Look forward to Peace by Jesse Montgomery. It's coming right up.
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0: 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This week it features violinist Dennis Kim and pianist Orly Shaham, and Jesse Montgomery's music is on the release. She called the COVID-19 lockdowns the great sadness, and in the first months of the quarantine, she wrote this piece as an attempt to make peace with the sadness rather than escape it. She said, "Facing the shock felt by the whole globe as well as personal crisis, I find myself struggling to define what actually brings me joy. And I'm at a stage of making peace with the sadness as it comes and goes, like any other emotion."

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0: Sergei Prokofiev's Piano Concerto No. 1, which he played as his graduation piece, offended the judges and graduated anyway. That was Anna Chalès playing the piano with the Janáček Philharmonic Orchestra. Niels Moos was the conductor.
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0: Would you apply for a job with the description, create an American national style of music as one of your duties? Sounds like a big and complex job, doesn't it? Well, certainly if the job is in fact big and complex, then the salary must be in line with that size and complexity, right? That was the job Antonín Dvořák took when he agreed to head up a new American Conservatory of Music. And he was offered a sum that he just felt like he couldn't turn away from. One of Dvořák's most important compositions that reflects his time in America is just 30 minutes ahead. It's the Symphony No. 9. Music by Florence Price will start off this hour. This is the third movement from her Violin Concerto No. 1 with the Janáček Philharmonic and Erjing Kang playing the violin.

0: Samuel Coleridge Taylor described that as a dream poem. It's called Romance of the Prairie Lilies. Adrian Leeper on the podium conducting the RTE Concert Orchestra.
1: 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I'm Charlie McDonald. 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I'm Charlie McDonald.
0: Antonin Dvorak's thoughts on his time in America in symphonic form. It's coming up in about 15 minutes. You'll hear the fourth movement from his Symphony No. 9 from the New World. That's right after this by Hector Ayala, who spent his career as a working guitarist in Buenos Aires. And he accompanied tango and folk singers and played in massive guitar ensembles before he started writing his own music. So here in American series, he pulls together Argentine, Brazilian, and Andean folk idioms, all reshaped for a single classical guitar rather than a full band.

0: The finale from Antonín Dvořák's Symphony No. 9 from the New World. Gustavo Dudamel conducting the Los Angeles Philharmonic Orchestra.
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0: 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I'm Scott Blankenship.
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